that was melee or mixed up by stats. It's all about those situationships where you honestly don't know what to think anymore. Is she the one or not? You love each other, but every time you get

That was Faut pas pleurer or No Need to Cry by France d'Amour featuring Sarah Dufour. It's really a song about friendship, about being there for someone going through a hard time. One friend basically opens her arms and says, "You don't have to carry this alone."

0: a regular time frame, and I don't underestimate the capacity of some people to stall these things. But we would expect, as soon as that gets royal assent, to have a very rapid governing council process where we identify these platforms that everyone knows anyway and have them banned.
1: So again, I'm going to go for folks at home.

0: is missing out because they're being too cautious.
1: Yeah, and you're absolutely right in that. You know, the statistics that I was talking about earlier when we're talking about 3-year underperformance of IPOs on average, that's an average number. Mm-hmm. And so it doesn't mean that every IPO underperformed over the long run. There were obviously huge winners. I mean, we think about, you know, Amazon came out of that, NVIDIA came out of that. But you just got to understand that you are betting on those

0: Of all the animals in the world, if there's any we might consider worthy of extinction, it's the screwworm.
1: The candidate is something called New World screwworm, which is a very unusual fly because it feasts when it, in its larval form, on living flesh. And then the eggs hatch, the larvae burrow in, they have a sort of, they have little ridges that give them the appearance of a screw. So they're sometimes described as screwing in, but they burrow in with their mouths on the inside, eating away. And

more concrete guidelines for AI use in play. And until that time, you might think tighter regulation is needed. So that's a sort of concern about there being an even playing field. But I think that there is a broader ethical point here that your question touches on that might often be missed in these discussions, which is that we often limit the use of performance-enhancing substances, say, rather than

0: And she started to look through social media that she had to try to figure out where is Hirsch. And she right away said, oh my gosh, I bet you they're here. And she shows me a picture of people at the Nova Music Festival screaming and running.
1: The Nova Music Festival took place quite close to Gaza near the kibbutzim that are around it. And there were many thousands of

0: smartass. He certainly doesn't think sports are stupid, but he does take them very seriously. In fact, Torrey just won the Pulitzer Prize for audio reporting. And that's a feat because the number of Pulitzers given for sports journalism in any medium is tiny. He investigated a scheme by one NBA team to circumvent the salary cap. And that story aired on his podcast, Pablo Torrey Finds Out. Now, that kind of work is hard to do. The industry of sports, the leagues, the team owners, the top players, none of them like it when a journalist asks too many questions. Too much money is at stake. Torrey got his start as a staff writer on Sports Illustrated in the twilight of that magazine's tremendous reach and influence, and he later became a familiar presence on ESPN's Pardon the Interruption, as debate shows were replacing old-fashioned sports reporting.
1: I got into the end, and I could taste the exhaust pipes of what this great institution used to be.
0: Yeah.
1: What if we argued instead of reported?
0: Yeah.
1: Really, it got to the point of being, I would say, it got to be such big box office that the question became, who is left to make it deeply uncomfortable using journalism for the people in power?
0: So now we get to the crux of the matter, because there's plenty of entertainment around. I can go all over the place and get podcasts about the NBA. But you did something extraordinary this year. You won a Pulitzer Prize in audio for rigorous journalism, sports journalism. And, you know, listeners should know that I'm on the Pulitzer board. I'm raising my hand and being transparent about that. But just an amazing piece of work. Tell me about the story and take us through it, what happened and what you found out.
1: Yeah, so I did not launch my show to investigate a guy with $145 billion.
0: We're talking about Steve Ballmer, the former Microsoft executive and innovator who now owns a professional basketball team.
1: The Los Angeles Clippers. So I got a tip at some point that said, hey, there's a team sponsor with a very on-the-nose sort of brand name called Aspiration. And they are a big sponsor of the Clippers. You should look into them.
0: What does Aspiration do?
1: Aspiration is a carbon credits company, mm-hmm. which means that they plant trees to help zero out the footprint of your company. And they were started by these two Democratic power players, Joe Sandberg and Andre Czerny. This is one of these good guy companies with a good guy name. And when I was told, yeah, you should check this out, I didn't really know what to do with it. Because I was like, okay, they have a $300 million, 23-year deal with the Clippers to be their sponsor. And I was like, okay, this seems, I don't know, kind of banal. But then what happens as I go through my life is I see that this company eventually files for bankruptcy. And in the bankruptcy filing, which I go and I'm the type of guy who, as the show indicates, wants to find out stuff. I love documents. I went and pulled the bankruptcy filing for Aspiration and saw a list of creditors. And on the list of creditors, there is Meta, there's the Red Sox, there are the Clippers. And also there's this LLC called KL2 Aspire LLC. And I'm a basketball fan. And all you need to know about basketball in this case is that the star player of Los Angeles Clippers is this guy, this enigmatic character named Kawhi Leonard. And his jersey number is, you will be shocked to hear, 2. So KL2 Aspire LLC led me to this question of, okay, so why is this LLC, if it is in fact Kawhi Leonard's LLC, owed $7 million outstanding by this now defunct carbon credits company? And you do the thing where you look for every available public record in which there is proof of some business relationship. And there is not. And one of the other things that happens when you are going through the remains of a bankrupt company is that you can start calling people, current and former employees who now might have insight and more willingness to speak about this. And what they say is, oh, yeah, this was like a really big part of our lives working at this company. Kawhi Leonard was not just an endorser of Aspiration. He was the highest paid endorser of Aspiration. In fact, we had other endorsers. We had Robert Downey Jr. We had Leonardo DiCaprio. We had Drake. Orlando Bloom, Cindy Crawford, on and on and on.
0: And Kawhi Leonard as a person.

0: part one, more than 3,000 pages of internal documents. And we go to the Clippers and Steve Ballmer before publication, of course. And the quote we get is that these allegations of salary cap circumvention are provably false.
1: What were the extent of the denials on the side of the other parties?
0: So
1: Steve Ballmer, et cetera.
0: Yeah, it was, this is provably false. And we had a deal with Aspiration in which we transacted along the lines of carbon credits. They were a sponsor. And as the series went on, it became clear that Steve Ballmer wanted to establish he, in fact, was a victim of Joe Sandberg, lost his investment, the $50 million, and he put in another $10 million in the spring of 2023.
1: So what's going to happen to him?
0: Well, the NBA launched an investigation.
1: And where is that investigation now?
0: The investigation is ongoing. They hired Wachtell Lipton, their preferred outside counsel, a big white shoe law firm who I have visited with and talked with. And they have the joy of, I suppose, subscribing to my show and trying to make sure that they're not missing anything and vice versa.
1: What would be the upshot if they determine that your story is true? What do you think would happen to Steve Ballmer?
0: What we are describing here is the largest salary cap circumvention scheme in the history of the NBA and possibly professional sports. I have not done the analytics across all sports. I just know that the money here and the ambition here, in which this company, which was supposed to go public, was also a team sponsor and was also selling carbon credits to the team. And the owner was personally invested. And you had Kawhi Leonard secretly being paid off to the side, allegedly, to circumvent the cap. This is a level of enmeshing with a fraudulent entity that raises questions that, I should also say, the federal government has recently been reexamining. And I say this because one of the things that we also reported deeper into the series is the existence of a whistleblower complaint that was filed by two Aspiration employees in February of 2023.
1: And you're continuing to drop episodes about this.
0: Yeah. Yeah.
1: Now, here's the problem. We go to sports as human beings for escape. So do your fellow sports writers celebrate you for this kind of investigative work? What's the reaction?
0: I have been very, I think, deliberate in signaling whenever possible. The water is real warm where I am.
1: Jump in.
0: Jump on in. The pool is empty, largely. And there's not only now substance, but there is now attention. There is juice. It is fun to talk about investigative journalism in sports. It gets to the thing that fans, I think, and I'm so grateful that they feel this way, are actually intrigued by.
1: They are.
0: I have been, on paper, carbon credits, salary cap circumvention, guy who's the most boring superstar in sports, arguably.
1: He's up there.
0: Those are not the ingredients for an algorithmic viral success. And yet, I have been heartened that whether it's the way that we have been reporting this story, maybe even just the basic premise of we're going to take on an entity that has $145 billion plus and telling you what they don't want you to know, that's exciting to fans, it turns out. And so I have been heartened by that. And yet, when I signal and I get to part 10 and I'm backed by a whistleblower complaint in which specifically they're saying carbon credits to circumvent the cap involving Kawhi Leonard, they are spelling it out before I ever published episode one, which is so vindicating on some level. As much as I am doing that and urging people to join me in the pool, it kind of feels like I'm the guy who is the proverbial turd.
1: At the garden party.
0: Inside the pool itself. Like, we got out of here, actually, because of you. And that has been a little disappointing.
1: You feel lonely.
0: It is. It is lonely. And I wish it was not as lonely as it has been.
1: But isn't that because I'm watching ESPN because I'm escaping CNN or the like? Precisely because I can't stand to listen to any more politics or corruption or the horrible parts of public life?
0: I think that in fairness, a bunch of people, because I worked at ESPN, it did feel sometimes like, and I want to credit my friend Ethan Strauss for this metaphor, but like, sports television is a vending machine that typically sells candy.
1: Yeah.

0: Morning, Sean.
1: Mm-hmm. That's a big old Canada. Vancouver Youth Symphony Orchestra with Inward Eye. David Foster's fingerprints all over that. From the Vancouver Olympics. What was that, 2010? My gosh, it smells good in here. Some local programming for a Sunday coming up here on CBC Radio 1. Soundtrack to your breakfast. We're having fish cakes. What are you having?

Can I just say, there's some crazy good music coming off the East Coast these days. Back to back, Polaris Music Prize long list album of the year contenders. That was Baby Nova from her album Sugar with two H's. A song called Dodge, and before that, Holy F from their album Event Beat, a tune called Broken Roots. That one, Baby Nova, a couple of co-writers, two-thirds of the band Port Cities helped co-write that song. Carlton Stone.

0: And he would get through that. But there was one time when he was, when I went in for one of my stays, when he was really lying in bed, which was not typical, and just really down, just depressing me to see him. So that time was hard for both of us to get through.
1: Yeah, it took months probably of kind of spinning in my own negativity. And then with the help of my mom and a few other people, they got kind of the wake-up call.
2: And eventually, late one night, he got some good news.
1: On September the 6th, 2002, at 10:15 p.m., my nurse appeared at the door and said, "There's a call for you on the nurses' station." And I've been there 6 months. I don't get calls at the nurses' station. Something's going on. And I walked into the nurses' station and pick up the phone, and a stranger on the other end of the line says, "Mr. Black, I think we have set up heart pneumonia." And I think I managed to thank you, and I'm sure that I did. And then they took me to surgery at 6 in the morning, I think. And I was in surgery for 7 hours. And then I was in the ICU for about 5 days. I was in the transplant ward for another 12. Was discharged 16, 17 days after the surgery, which is incredibly fast. And really have not had any major problems since then. Just been incredibly, incredibly fortunate. They told us pre-transplant, they said, "You got about a 50% chance to live 5 years," which was still odds I was happy to take based on what the alternative was.
2: So, with his new heart and lungs, Mark decides he's going to make the best of the 5 years that he expects he'll have. And about 2 years after his surgery, he meets Maryse Béliveau.
3: I actually met him through a friend. He used to work at Blue Cross with one of my good friends. And she decided that she wanted to set us up on a blind date. So she asked me, she kind of told me that there's this nice guy at work, and would I be interested in meeting him? So I was like, sure. I wasn't seeing anybody at that time. And so we decided to meet actually as a group, because I was kind of shy and stuff. So we just decided to meet at a restaurant. So we just hit it on from there. And yeah, I had never met a person with any organ donation. Like I hadn't really even heard about that kind of thing. So just then I was amazed and kind of scared at the same time. Like, what am I getting into? And like, what is it going to be like if he's sick and stuff like that? Obviously, there's lots of stuff to think about. But I've just seen over the years that he just kept beating the odds and just staying strong. And yeah.
2: Not long after, Mark and Maryse get married. Mark ran his first marathon 3 years after his transplant and went on to run 3 more after that. He got started on a new career as a professional speaker, using his personal story to talk about overcoming adversity, crediting what he calls the gift of congenital heart disease for giving him the ability to figure out how to do that.
1: This isn't my line, but it's a great line. Someone said, when you are healthy, you have a million priorities, and when you're sick, you only have one. And I certainly learned that very early on, that, yeah, if you don't have your health, get nothing else.
2: Mark thought he'd have 5 years to live after his transplant. For whatever reason, he's been given almost 5 times that long.
4: It was so frightening for us, because we could easily, even then, we could look up the what a double lung heart transplant, the life expectancy, and it's, it was better than what he would have had, which is like 6 months he'd probably been gone without the transplant, right? So, but to get it, he was looking at maybe extending his life 5 years at the very best, and all he did was extend it 22 years, and just needs another little organ to keep going.

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0: The CBC News is next. And then it's What on Earth with Laura Lynch.
4: When is a lake not a lake? When it's crucial to mitigate the worst effects of a drought, which are becoming more frequent as the climate changes. Innovative ways to save and use water so the taps don't run dry.
5: This is CBC News. It's 11 o'clock. Good morning, I'm Gareth Hampshire. Here is the news for the Maritimes. We begin in New Brunswick. Dozens of people in Moncton continue to suffer from drug overdoses. The spike started about 2 weeks ago. The suspected cause is a veterinary tranquilizer that is believed to have been mixed in with the local drug supply. Harm reduction workers and first responders say they're responding to dozens of overdoses every day. The Moncton fire chief is Conrad Landry.
6: We look at the previous weeks, we were averaging about 4 or 5 overdoses per day, but then it definitely spiked to the high teens to low 20s on a daily basis. We had our highest was 25, so it's definitely averaging at 20 per day right now.
5: Landry says council approved a new vehicle for medical emergencies for the fire department, and the department continues to work with all levels of government as well.

0: he turned to crowdfunding.
1: It wasn't what I expected to have happen in my 40s. I don't think anyone does, but it was that or lose the roof over my head.
2: So he was really in a jam here.
0: It was kind of a last resort, but more people are turning to it these days. There's now a category within GoFundMe for essential needs. And between January and May this year, there were more than 15,000 new Canadian fundraisers

Hey there, welcome to Bookends. I'm Matea Roach. It's always refreshing to read a book that gives you a new take

England. So the Revolutionary War has actually already started when the founders sit down to write this out. And the document kind of has two purposes. It's kind of one way to justify on a world stage why the colonies are rebelling against the crown. But it's also a rallying cry for just the citizens of the colonies, you know, to win this war, the founding fathers need regular people.

0: what we're told will be a $1 billion price tag for taxpayers in Canada. How do you see that issue?
1: Of course, it's not worth $1 billion. But I think that there's a follow-up question that's very, very easily poised, which is anything in the world worth $1 billion? I think probably very, very little.

0: traditional historic friendship. And, you know, I share that optimism.
1: Yeah. And now to your point about how this might play there, this was covered, the booze on Friday, covered on MSN, on Newsweek, of course, on Fox, criticized by one of the Fox hosts in a post maybe on X. That must make you worried when you see or hear that those booze are getting covered that way in the United States.

0: the state's needs.
1: Kirsten Hillman is a former Canadian ambassador to Washington who negotiated with Trump's team in the past.
2: We can't get distracted by the tactics of the other side.
1: As the July 1st deadline to renew CUSMA approaches, Hillman says Canadians can expect more tough talk.